0: It's coming again, the Newcastle Jazz Festival. We're jazzing at the Jockey Club again this year from Friday the 29th to Sunday the 31st of August. 45 bands and 70 great hours of music. You can make inquiries for bookings through Susan on 4942 2906 or Judy on 4963 7237. 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Book and pay before the 25th of July, and there's a big surprise for you indeed. 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That's the Newcastle Jazz Festival from Friday the 29th to Sunday the 31st of August. Jazzin' at the Jockey Club. 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
4: 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And here's Chic with Le Freak.

That's Cyndi Lauper, and those girls, they just want to have fun. Here's Dexy's Midnight Runners with Come On Eileen.

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1: Before the break, we heard Dexy's Midnight Runners with Come On Eileen, or it should be sort of said, Come On Eileen. This is Dr. Hook with Sylvia's Mother.

That was Dr. Hook and Sylvia's Mother. Here's what I'd describe as probably the swankiest song of the 70s. This is Eruption with I Can't Stand the Rain.

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5: Literally millions of human beings have known the sensation of leaving their native earth and soaring above the clouds. And still, there are many for whom flight still holds a sense of mystery and wonder. That feeling is not wholly groundless is evidenced, perhaps, by the strange experience of Lieutenant Morand.
6: Even as far back as 1923, there were those who realized that if war should ever come again, its outcome would be, in a large part, determined by air power. And so, in France, as in other nations of Europe, men were being rigorously trained in the techniques of flying, strafing, and bombing. Second Lieutenant Morand was a member of the embryonic French Air Force. And on the afternoon of September 22nd, he went aloft to engage in shooting practice over a field near Gadeau. In front of him, in the pilot seat, was Sergeant Jean Daubert.
7: When I give you the signal, Sergeant, begin your dive. All right, now,

0: The pizza!
1: Not good either. Let's go back and try it again.
2: The plane circled the field, once again approached the target.
1: All right, Sergeant! Bravo, sir! You did it that time! You must have... Lieutenant! What is the matter?
2: The sergeant stared at the man behind him in amazement. Lieutenant Morant had slumped back in his seat. His eyes were closed, and his face was distorted with pain.
1: What is the trouble, Lieutenant?
2: At that moment, the lieutenant fell forward, face down. And it was then that the sergeant saw the great red splotch spreading across his shoulders.
1: Mon Dieu! He's been shot!
2: Sergeant Aubert landed the plane as quickly as possible. And while the lieutenant was being lifted carefully from the cockpit and transferred to a waiting ambulance, he made his report to his commanding officer.
3: We were a couple of hundred feet up, and there weren't any other planes in the air and nobody on the ground beneath us. It must have been his own machine gun that did it. One of the bullets ricocheted somehow off the ground or the target. It bounced back and hit him between the shoulders. I know it sounds crazy, but it could
2: not... And so that was the explanation that was officially accepted, at least for a few hours. But later that afternoon, Sergeant Aubert dropped around to the emergency hospital to inquire about the lieutenant's condition.
3: How is he doing, Doctor? You had to operate?
4: I had to remove the bullet. It was deeply embedded.
3: Imagine a man getting hit in the back with a bullet from his own machine gun.
4: I think you're mistaken, Sergeant. The bullet I just took out of his back came from a .32 revolver.
2: But where the .32 revolver came from, no one has ever been able to learn. The official record of the case of Lieutenant Morand was changed from accidental injury from his own weapon to injury, either accidental or intentional, from a weapon in hands of a person unknown. And to this day, the origin of that bullet remains a subject for speculation. A mystery, incredible but true.

And that was Grease with You're the One That I Want. Well, the Grease cast, anyway. John Travolta and Olivia Newton-John and the gang. This is INXS with probably the... I'm not a real big INXS fan, but I do like this one. This is New Sensation.

Ah, New Sensation by NXS there. And another Australian artist now, this is John Farnham. Back when he was Sadie the cleaning lady, this is Raindrops Keep Falling on My Head. He was just a sweet young man.

0: 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Well, don't forget to join Sean Eisen every evening from midnight through till 4 o'clock, whenever he decides to go home. 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
0: Don't forget to join Peter James every Monday through Friday for the Breakfast Club from 8 a.m. right here on ZFM Country and Radio 16 Newcastle. It's coming again, the Newcastle Jazz Festival. We're jazzing at the Jockey Club again this year from Friday the 29th to Sunday the 31st of August. 45 bands and 70 great hours of music. 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Book and pay before the 25th of July, and there's a big surprise for you indeed. Public transport available to the gate from Newcastle City. That's the Newcastle Jazz Festival from Friday the 29th to Sunday the 31st of August. 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
3: And before the break, we heard from John Farnham with one of his oldies, Raindrops Keep Falling on My Head. Here's Kim Carnes with Betty Davis Eyes out of 1981.

That was Kim Carnes, who we haven't really heard anything more from. She had a couple of hits in the 80s, but that was sort of the end of her. Here's Leo Sayer with I Pull My Blue Jeans On.

That was Leo Sayer with I Pull My Blue Jeans On. And I'm hoping you're enjoying the show as much as I am bringing it to you. This is the mid-morning show coming to you on Radio 16, and I'm Sean Eisen. Hello. Here's Lynn Anderson with Rose Garden.

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2: And before the break, we heard Lynn Anderson with that lilting tale, The Rose Garden. Well, thanks for your company this morning, and I'll catch you right here next time. I've had a lot of fun, and we've heard some great music, and we will next time indeed. To take us out, this is Melanie with Brand New Key. See you later.

0: Nick.
1: Hey, mate, how you going?
0: Good bro, and you?
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0: Look, we were wondering, would you be able to grab us a couple of drinks?
1: Can't you boys get it yourselves?
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1: 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Give us some cash.
0: Yeah,
1: here you go, boys. Don't tell anyone that, no way.
0: Legend, bro.
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1: So you're going too fast.
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5: 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Leaving your home at the last minute is extremely dangerous. Prepare a Bushfirewise action plan for your whole family. When you live in an area that is close to the bush, then you are likely to see bushfires from time to time. 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If you decide as a family that you will leave early, plan where and when you will go.
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4: Hi, I'm Toby Keith, spotlighting a track a day from my new CD, Clancy's Tavern. Today, beers ago. A middle-aged look at life, I guess. You can't write these songs when you're 20. You know, Skip Town on my birthday for 18 years, I said it that way. He's getting in that old red truck and hitting it down the highway. That was 1,562 beers ago. At the end, I sing the last line of the song, and it's like 1,662. And then, as I repeat it, now we've had another beer, so it's 63.

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3: 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He left the Talmalmo Brigade in 1985 and joined the Wagra Rural Fire Brigade, a brigade in which he was instrumental in forming. He has been tireless in his dedication to the Rural Fire Service, and he continues to give an outstanding commitment to the news service, to other volunteers, and to the community.
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0: School zones. Drivers must obey the school zone speed limit of 40 kilometres per hour between the school zone and end school zone signs. The school zone speed limit applies on New South Wales government school days and during the times on the school zone sign. School zone hours are normally 8 a.m. until 9:30 a.m. and then 2:30 p.m. until 4 p.m. School zones are enforceable on all New South Wales government school days. These include pupil free days and on the days when non-government schools may or may not be in operation.
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2: Welcome to Coolack. Coolack Post Office opened on the 1st of June 1870. The school was established in 1872 of local stone, with the present weatherboard structure erected in the 1920s. It closed permanently in 1980. It is now the venue for the annual Coolack Festival of Fun, which offers a program of outdoor concerts by some of Australia's leading performers, along with the well-known Bald Archie Prize and a grand dinner celebrating the region's best wine and food.
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0: 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I'd never met Butch Walker, but I liked what he'd done on the 4-Eight Boy record.
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2: G'day, Baz. What you been up to?
3: Helping to catch smugglers.
2: Pull the other one, mate.
3: Nah, seriously. The kids come home the other day with some story about a bloke stuffing live lizards into plastic tubes.
2: Oh.
3: So I go and take a squiz, and sure enough, there's this joker out in the scrub. Only this time he's got a big net, and he's trying to catch cockies.
2: So did you confront him?
3: You kidding? Nah, mate, I bravely snuck away and rung the customs hotline.
2: The what?
3: The customs hotline. Easy number to remember. 1-800-06-1800. I gave him a description of the bloke and the number plate of his car.
2: So what happened?
3: Well, customs caught up with him at Perth Airport, trying to smuggle something like 200 native birds and animals out.
2: Mate, they're worth a fortune overseas.
3: Not this lot. This bloke's facing up to 10 years in jail.
1: Ring the customs hotline on 1800 06 1800 if you see or hear anything suspicious in your area, and help protect Australia's borders.
4: Welcome to Seymour. The association of this area with army training camps really began in 1904 with the establishment of a troop of light horse at Seymour. The rail connection, local terrain, good water supply and agreeable property owners made the area a convenient assembly point for military trainees who met annually for field exercises and official inspection. Thus, when Lord Kitchener came to Australia in 1910 to advise the government on military matters, he inspected a major encampment at the racecourse and recommended it as a permanent military training area. When World War I arrived a few years later, the permanent camp was set up and in 1920, Seymour Shire became the chief military area in the state. This ultimately led to the establishment of the Puckapunyal Camp in World War II. The Australian Army first established a large training camp 4 kilometres east of the township during the First World War. During the Second World War, the Eastern Camp diminished in importance and a substantially larger and more permanent military township was established 10 kilometres to the west at Puckapunyal. As of 2008, Puckapunyal is the centre for the Australian Army's Land Warfare Development Centre, LWDC, and Headquarters Combined Arms Training Centre, HQCATC. The HQCATC is the headquarters for the Australian Army School of Armour, Puckapunyal, School of Artillery, Puckapunyal, School of Engineers, Sydney, New South Wales, and School of Infantry, Singleton, New South Wales. Additionally, there are smaller training centres and facilities, as well as a road transport squadron based in Puckapunyal.
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cursed the crown while his children dug his grave. Speak softly, cried the jailer, laying slop upon his plate. Speak softly, cried the turnkey as he opened up the gate. Speak softly, cried his mother, it's been oh so long to wait.

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1: G'day, Baz. What you been up to?
2: Helping to catch smugglers.
1: Pull the other one, mate.
2: Nah, seriously. The kids come home the other day with some story about a bloke stuffing live lizards into plastic tubes.
1: Oh.
2: So I go and take a squiz, and sure enough, there's this joker out in the scrub. Only this time he's got a big net and he's trying to catch cockies.
1: So did you confront him?
2: You kidding? Nah, mate, I bravely snuck away and rung the customs hotline.
1: The what?
2: The customs hotline. Easy number to remember. 1-800-06-1800. I gave him a description of the bloke and the number plate of his car.
1: So what happened?
2: Well, customs caught up with him at Perth Airport, trying to smuggle something like 200 native birds and animals out.
1: Oh, mate, they're worth a fortune overseas.
2: Not this lot. This bloke's facing up to 10 years in jail.
0: Ring the customs hotline on 1800 06 1800 if you see or hear anything suspicious in your area, and help protect Australia's borders.
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0: Yes.
1: A little bit of boot scooting to start our Friday, heading into, of course, the weekend. Alan Jackson and Chattanooty, you're with ZFM Power Country Radio 16 and the Hume Travel Network, 3 minutes past the hour of three. Welcome to Friday afternoon drive time. As I said, hopefully heading into what will be a great weekend. Let's start with a classic from Sir Rod Stewart. And do you think I'm sexy? No chance.

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3: Following these simple rules will make using roundabouts easier. The roundabout sign means slow down and prepare to give way. So as you're approaching a roundabout, you must slow down and if necessary stop and give way to traffic already on the roundabout. When there is a safe gap in the traffic, enter the roundabout. You must also indicate left when exiting. Remember, slow down and give way to traffic already on the roundabout. The road is there to share.
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6: School zones. 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The school zone speed limit applies on New South Wales government school days and during the times on the school zone sign. School zone hours are normally 8 a.m. until 9:30 a.m. and then 2:30 p.m. until 4 p.m. School zones are enforceable on all New South Wales government school days. These include pupil free days and on the days when non-government schools may or may not be in operation.

Yeah, great Australian. Of course, that's Renee Geyer and Heading in the Right Direction, Travelling Home, of course. Heading in the Right Direction in Life, too, before that. Of course, Marty Roan and On the Loose. You're with ZFM Power Country Radio 16 and the Hume Travel Network. Let's have a look who our feature is for this hour. Celebrating 82 years today. Happy birthday, Gene Parsons. He was born on this day, the 4th of September 1944. Born in Montenegro Valley in California, of course. An American drummer, banjo player, guitarist and singer-songwriter and engineer as well. Best known for his work with this group. We're going to feature a four-year stint with a group called The Birds. He also released solo albums and played in bands including Nashville West, The Flying Burrito Brothers and Parsons Green. Of course, a great artist. Here he is as part of The Birds. They had some great hits. Turn, turn, turn. To everything there is a season. Here is The Birds.

0: Yes, the Birds celebrating the 82nd birthday today, of course, of their drummer, great drummer too, Gene Parsons, of course, finishing with the track 8 Miles High. You're with ZFM, Power Country, Radio 16 and the Hume Travel Network. Join us after 6 o'clock tonight for the Best of Broadway with our own Ian Wheeler. Tonight he's having a look at the production of Virtue in Danger. It'll be repeated at 3 a.m. tomorrow morning for our great listeners over in the UK. Hope you're having a great time over in the UK. Very popular over there too. And hi to Ian, if you're listening. Well done, mate. It's 21 minutes to the hour of 4.
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0: group called Skid Row. I like that. It's called I Remember You. Great track. You're with ZFM Power Country Radio 16 and the Human Travel Network. I see today the 20th anniversary of the death of the great conservationist, of course, Steve Irwin, of course, the crocodile hunter, yeah. 20 years ago today, he got stabbed in the chest while snorkeling off the Queensland coast. Of course, a great loss. Unfortunately didn't survive to see his great kids grow up. Of course, part of Australia Zoo, of course, as well. Great loss. 12 minutes to the hour of 4. Time for Behind the Wheel.
1: 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New data shows speed cameras do actually help reduce vehicle crashes. The New South Wales government has completed an audit of the state's fixed cameras. What they found is that fatalities and accidents dropped in the immediate area around 92 of the state's 97 cameras. 61 fatalities occurred over the 5-year period before the cameras were installed, and that was compared to just 8 in the latest 5-year period since the cameras were deployed. Over the same 5-year periods, vehicle crashes dropped by 38% and injury-related incidents fell by 37%. So to me, that looks like proof that speed cameras actually do what they're designed for. And how's this for a great car story? A man in the US is getting close to clocking up 3 million miles on his car's odometer. What kind of car is it, I hear you ask? Well, it's a Volvo, a 1966 P1800S. And for the record, 3 million miles equates to 4,828,000 kilometres. Amazing. And a reminder, this is the very last chance to pick up $500 cash in our Behind the Wheel giveaway. All you need to do is call our special Behind the Wheel prize line 1902 999 999 and leave your name and telephone number. Good luck. I've been telling you for years that the Cars Guide website is the place to head to buy or sell cars. And now that's even more the case. With a brand new look, easy to navigate pages, and the best array of cars, the Cars Guide website makes finding your new vehicle simple. 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

Yes, a gentleman we featured earlier this week, of course, a group, the Bee Gees, and of course, You Should Be Dancing. Welcome to the second hour, the middle hour of our Friday edition of Drive Time, heading into hopefully what will be a great weekend. 5 minutes past the hour of four, here's Taylor Dane.

0: 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The tree fellers carry out removal of difficult and dangerous trees and have a 24-hour emergency call out. 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
1: Weather. Time to have a look at the all-important weather for tomorrow, Saturday, the 5th day of September, thanks to the Bureau of Meteorology. Starting off in Perth, showers tomorrow, 20 degrees. Adelaide showers, windy and 17. Melbourne showers and 19. Hobart, rain and 15. Looking at our nation's capital, rain also in Canberra tomorrow and 19. Sydney, windy, partly cloudy, a warm 31. For Newcastle, becoming windy, mostly sunny, 31. Heading towards Queensland, Brisbane, cloud clearing and 29. Darwin, possible shower, 32. And finally, partly cloudy in Alice Springs and 32 degrees. 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Coming up, our feature for today, a gentleman celebrating 75 years today. Another drummer. Yep, he was with another great group. We'll tell you who that is in just a moment. 16 minutes past four to take us there. Here is a group called KC and the Sunshine Band. They had a hit with this one. It's called Give It Up.

0: Yeah, the Bobby Fuller Four and I Fought the Law and the Law One. Yeah, before that, KC and the Sunshine Band and one of their big hits called Give It Up. You're with ZFM, Power Country, Radio 16 and the Hume Travel Network on this Friday afternoon. Looking forward to a great weekend. 23 minutes past the hour of four.
1: Happy birthday to ya. Happy birthday to ya. Happy birthday.
0: Celebrating 75 years today. Happy birthday. Of course, Martin Chambers, of course, he was born Martin Dale Chambers on this day, the 4th of September 1951, born in Hereford in England, celebrating 75 years today. English musician, best known as the founding member and the drummer of this rock band we're going to feature. The band's called The Pretenders. In addition to playing drums on the group, he also was backing vocals, lead vocals on the track Fast and Slow, of course, which was the B-side of 2,000 Miles and Show Me, of course. Served two separate tenures with the group, of course. Great group. Here they are, the Pretenders, and back on the Chain Gang.

0: Yeah, great group, The Pretenders. Of course, I'll Stand By You, a track. Yeah, they used that a few years ago now. I think I was only in my teens or early 20s. They used that track for a organisation that was dealing with domestic violence and childhood domestic violence. I'll Stand By You, The Pretenders. I think we're featuring them again next week, so we'll have some more of The Pretenders. It's now 21 minutes to the hour of 5. Brent Stevens with you with a Friday edition of Drive Time. More great music coming up in just a moment.
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0: Self-control, of course, great hit. That, of course, Laura Branigan on this Friday afternoon heading into the weekend. Hope you got a great weekend planned. It's approaching 12 minutes to the hour of 5. Time for Behind the Wheel.
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Australian group, Men at Work, of course, and Be Good, Johnny, Be Good. You're with ZFM, Power Country Radio 16 and the Hume Travel Network. Welcome to the final hour of our, of course, Friday edition of Drive Time, heading into hopefully what will be a great weekend. Of course, Sunday for Australia, of course, is Father's Day. Hi to all the fathers out there. Grandfathers, the, of course, stepfathers, of course, adopted fathers, and every prominent male in every child's life. Every child needs a prominent and distinctive male in their lives, as well as a female as well, of course. This is for all of the fathers out there. This is a group called Weddings, Parties, Anything. This one's called Father's Day.

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Day of September. Thanks to the Bureau of Meteorology, this is an updated version. We thank them for their support. Starting off in Perth, showers tomorrow, 20 degrees. Adelaide, wind easing. Showers easing but windy and 17. Melbourne, showers, wind easing and 19. Hobart, rain and 15. Looking at our nation's capital, rain in Canberra tomorrow and 19. Sydney, windy, partly cloudy, 33. Becoming windy, sunny for Newcastle and 21. Heading towards Queensland, Brisbane, mostly sunny and 29. Darwin, a possible shower, 32. And finally, partly cloudy in Alice Springs and 32 degrees. You're with ZFM Power Country Radio 16 and the Hume Travel Network. Coming up, a gentleman would have been having a birthday today, an Australian pop, rock and singer-songwriter. Founding member of a great group. We'll tell you who that is in just a moment. 16 minutes past 5. Let's have a listen to, of course, our rebel rocker. Here is Billy Idol and To Be Your Lover.

0: Brendan Boyer's doing the Hucklebuck. Yeah, that was a big hit for him, wasn't it? Before that, talking of big hits, Billy Idol and To Be Your Lover. You're with ZFM Power Country Radio 16 and, of course, the Hume Travel Network on this Friday afternoon. Hope you're having a great afternoon wherever you are, whatever you are doing, of course. Thank you for having us on. Let's have a look who our feature is for this hour.
1: Happy birthday to ya. Happy birthday to ya. Happy birthday.
0: Would have been celebrating a birthday today, unfortunately no longer with us. Oh, of course, Daryl Cotton. He was born, Daryl Grant Cotton, on this day, the 4th of September, 1949. Of course, born in Adelaide, South Australia, passed away the 27th day of July 2012 at the age of 62 in Melbourne. Of course, Australian pop, rock, singer, songwriter, television presenter, actor, founding member of the Australian rock group Zoot in 1965 with B. Birtles. Later joined by Rick Brewer and Rick Springfield. As a solo artist, he released the albums Best Seat in the House, Rock Is Fun, and Let the Children Sing. Of course, had some big hits. Of course, Same Old Girl, but we'll also play some Zoot as well. As I said, his big solo hit was this one, Same Old Girl. Here is Daryl Cotton.

Yeah, great group. Australian group Zoot, of course, celebrating what would have been the birthday today, of course, of the one and only Daryl Cotton. Let's have a look who else is having a birthday or would have been having a birthday on this day, September 4. Beyonce, of course, a great solo artist, of course, part of Destiny's Child as well. Kermit Bikchar from the Pussycat Dolls. Daryl Cotton, we just did. Gene Parsons, we did from The Birds. Gerard Wilson, James Bay. Mark Ronson, Mark Vincent. Martin Chambers, we did from, of course, The Pretenders. Meryl, Bubba Knight from Gladys Knight and the Pips. Noah Taylor. And finally, Sonny Charles from the Steve Miller Band. He was also with a group, the Checkmates. And if you're having a birthday on this Friday, or of course you're having a birthday over the weekend, hope you're having a great birthday. Many happy returns from the staff and listeners here at ZFM Power Country Radio 16 and the Human Travel Network. Approaching 21 minutes to the hour of 6, Friday afternoon drive time. Brent Stevens with you. Looking forward to a great weekend.

0: might not have heard about MDT, but it's all around us. It's in neighbourhoods where you least expect it. And MDT is more prevalent on the streets than ever, and it won't be long before you're doing it too.
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something a little bit different. It's a group called Aha, and the track's called The Sun Always Shines on TV. Well, not given the current broadcasting situation with several stations. Yeah, we won't say any more about that, will we? Of course not. Join us after 6 o'clock tonight for the Best of Broadway with our own Ian Wheeler. Tonight he's having a look at the production of Virtue in Danger. That's from 6 o'clock tonight. Repeated at 3 a.m. for our great listeners over in the UK. Well, that's me for this Friday and this week. I'll be back on Monday at 3 o'clock with more fun and games we call Draw Time. Of course, remember too, Father's Day on Sunday, so to all the fathers out there, hope you have a great Father's Day, especially just spending time with your kids. I'll be back on Monday at 3 o'clock with more fun and games we call Drive Time. Till then, have a great weekend, won't you? Look after each other, but more importantly, look after yourself. Here's Jeff Buckley, and until Monday, this is my last goodbye. See you on Monday. Good afternoon, everyone.

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1: I like beer. 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
3: Welcome to Coolack. Coolack train station was opened in June 1886 as part of the Tumut line. It contains a 100 metre upside platform located on a loop siding. Further down the line were a pair of goods sidings serving a loading bank and goods shed. The goods sidings continued over a level crossing to a dead end stock siding and stockyards. The platform and goods shed are still present. Multiple tracks indicate the presence of a yard. The landmark signal is still present at the south end. In recent years, the goods shed has been restored and a preservation order placed upon it. The signal diagram for Coolack has also been preserved and is now at the Gundagai Railway Station.
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0: So Make or Break is definitely the most up-tempo song on the record. I believe it's maybe like 112 BPM, if I'm not mistaken. Don't quote me on that, but it's pretty fast. It's rocking. It's going to be a great live song for us, and keeps the tempo up, keeps the momentum up on the album. When we originally wrote that song with Jordan Reynolds and Emily Wiseband, two of our favorite writers in Nashville, we wrote it halftime. So for all you music nerds out there, it felt a lot slower and more like a power ballad mid-tempo. And then one day after we were listening to the demo for a while, we were like, man, we love these lyrics. We love the melodies, love the vibe. It showcased Shay's vocals, and there was some super impressive stuff in there. We were like, let's give it a shot and just flip the drum beat on it and make it double time. And when we did that, it became super, super up-tempo and rocking, and it just took on a whole new life. And we got in the studio in Nashville and did a demo first to just check out how that up-tempo feel would sound, and it just felt right. So when we got in to cut this record, Make or Break was actually the first or second song we recorded for the record a couple years ago, and it stood the test of time, and we're proud of the way it turned out. We're proud of the mix on it, and like I said, it's going to be a super fun one to play.
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0: Catch you later. Well done, guys. Keep this up. We'll win the under-18s next year. Well done.
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Well, my daddy left home when I was three, and he didn't leave much to Ma and me. Just this old guitar and an empty bottle of booze. Now, I don't blame him because he run and hid, but the meanest thing that he ever did was before he left, he went and named me Sue. Well, he must have thought that it was quite a joke, and it got a lot of laughs from lots of folks. Seems I had to fight my whole life through. Some gal would giggle and I'd get red, and some guy'd laugh and I'd bust his head. I tell you, life ain't easy for a boy named Sue. Well, I grew up quick and I...

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There at a table, peeling stud, sat the dirty mangy dog that named me Sue. Well, I knew that snake was my own sweet dad from a worn-out picture that my mother'd had. And I knew the scar on his cheek and his evil eyes. He was big and bent and gray and old, and I looked at him and my blood ran cold. And I said, my name is Sue. How do you do? How you gonna die? Yeah, that's what I told him. Well, I hit him hard right between the eyes, and he went down, but to my surprise, come up with a knife and cut off a piece of my ear. Well, I busted a chair right across his teeth, and we crashed through the wall and into the street, kicking and a-gouging in the mud and the blood and the beer. I tell you, I've fought tougher men, but I really can't remember when. He kicked like a mule and he bit like a crocodile. I heard him laugh and then I heard him cuss, and he went for his gun and I pulled mine first. He stood there looking at me and I saw him smile. He said, son, this world is rough, and if a man's gonna make it, he's gotta be tough. And I know I wouldn't be there to help you along. So I give you that name and I said goodbye. I knew you'd have to get tough or die. And it's that name that helped to make you strong. Yeah. He said, now you just fought one hell of a fight, and I know you hate me and you got the right to kill me now, and I wouldn't blame you if you do. But you ought to thank me before I die for the gravel in your guts and the spit in your eye, cause I'm the that named you Sue. Yeah, what could I do? What could I do?

Think about him now and then, every time I try and every time I win. And if I ever have a son, I think I'm gonna name him Bill or George, anything but Sue. I still ain't been there.

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0: Welcome to Broadford. Industry in Broadford includes a paper mill. It has a primary school, a secondary college and two kindergartens. Popular sports in Broadford include Australian rules football, and the town has a team competing in the Riddle District Football League. The Broadford Juniors play in the Seymour Junior Football Netball League. It is the home of the Victorian State Motorcycle Sports Complex. 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
1: Hey, mate, how you going?
0: Good, bro, and you?
1: Not bad.
0: Look, we were wondering, would you be able to grab us a couple of drinks?
1: Can't you boys get it yourselves?
0: Oh, man, they're checking IDs and we're underage.
1: Yeah, no problems. Give us some cash.
0: Yeah,
1: here you go, boys. Don't tell anyone that. No,
0: legend, bro.
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1: Welcome to Holbrook. The town was originally called Ten Mile Creek, and the first buildings were erected in 1836. A German immigrant, John Christopher Pabst, became the publican of the Woolpack Hotel on the 29th of July 1840, and the area became known as the Germans. By 1858, the name had evolved into the official name of Germantown, though the postal area retained the name Ten Mile Creek. In 1876, the name Germantown was gazetted, and the old name Ten Mile Creek consigned to history. Ten Mile Creek Post Office opened on the 1st of January 1857 and was renamed Germantown in 1875.
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3: Hi there, fellas. This is your brother JaVale again. Just want to call on you. Kind of need a little bit of help down here. We're going to have a fundraising this Saturday down at the Fellowship Hall for Corey Buchanan, and wanting to see if you could send a couple bottles of the Old Camp. You know, I don't know if y'all heard, but Corey was down there at the Catfish Junction like he always is, you know, frying up some of his famous catfish nuggets, and he put in a little wet batch and a... And, you know, the grease began to splatter, and it caught him in his left eye, and he's going to end up losing it. And so we want to help him out and see if we can't get him a false eye in there, just one of them ones that they, kind of like a marble eye, what they're going to put in there. But they're going to need a little bit of funds, you know. So if y'all could just help out, send us a couple bottles down, and we'll see what we can get for him, you know, and just...

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0: Welcome to Wangaratta. The town of Glen Rowan would be but a dot on the map, and a small dot at that, if not for the exploits of the Kelly Gang. For some townsfolk that is good, and for others not so. Either way, if not for the happenings of 1880, it is doubtful we would even know where this place was. Many of the siege sites are now vacant land. The site of the Glen Rowan Inn, the site of the first volley, the railway station, the station master's house, McDonald's Hotel, and many more sites. 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Thankfully, most of these sites are undeveloped. Nothing much has happened to them since the original buildings rotted away. Bring along your imagination and you can find yourself stepping back in time to when the gang held up the entire town. Stand at the replica train station and imagine a flurry of activity as the police arrived and the shootout commenced.
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0: 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That's 5820 7800.
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2: When approaching a level crossing with flashing lights, stop at the white line when flashing lights and bells are operating. 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

0: I think it's so important to tackle real issues and talk about stuff that we've been through in our life with a spin of humor. Like I love to laugh. I think it's important. So we wrote this song, and then I told them, I'm like, man, there's a lot of people right now that are going through divorces and they can't find the silver lining, and they're gonna be so happy when they hear this. They'll be able to dance and maybe like smile for the first time in a while. And
1: It's
0: I love
1: a
0: providing
1: way
0: that.
1: of reclaiming your humor after you've been so sad, over heartbroke and all the things divorces. 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
0: You,
1: yourself
0: your
1: again.
0: name, like your last name, your original last name is always.

0: Hi, this is James Blundell, and we're all heading for the mighty Tamworth Country Music Festival. It's on for 10 days, climaxing with the Country Music Awards of Australia. We hope to see you there.
1: Welcome to Coolack. The Murrumbidgee River is joined by the Tumut River and the Muttama Creek, which wends its way from Cootamundra, not far from the current Hume Highway. Situated some 9 miles from Gundagai, it is arguable that the bank of the Muttama Creek at Coolack was the original site of the legendary dog on the Tuckerbox tale, as opposed to those who argue for the 5-mile theory.

0: It's 9:46.
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1: From July 1, cameras will enforce all seatbelt offences. So if you or your passengers aren't wearing a seatbelt, or wearing one incorrectly, penalties apply.

0: Back in 1849, a Victorian barley farmer began brewing his own beer in a small wooden shack at the back of his farm. For 15 years he toiled with barley, hops and yeast, trying to ferment that perfect brew. But he never got it right. And then he died. So we bought up the land in Pyramid Hill at a very cheap price and built a magnificent pub. And today that's the very same pub that brings you great hospitality along with that glorious Carlton Draft. What a lovely story. Good friends and good company. You'll find it all at the Victoria Hotel, Pyramid Hill.
1: How are you feeling, mate? 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
3: Welcome to Wangaratta. The first European explorers to pass through the Wangaratta area were Hume and Hovell in 1824, who named the Oxley Plains immediately south of Wangaratta. The New South Wales Surveyor General Major Thomas Mitchell crossed the Ovens River in 1836 during his Australia Felix expedition. There is a Mitchell tree near where Murphy Street, Wangaratta, meets the Ovens River, stated to be a place where Mitchell stopped. In the following year, George and William Faithful settled at the Bontherambo Pastoral Station, north of Wangaratta. In 1838, their place was taken by Joseph Docker. Docker's Bontherambo Homestead, in 1858, is on the register of the National Estate. A punt for crossing the Ovens River was begun by a man named Rattray in 1838. The Hope Inn, now the Sydney Hotel at Ovens and Templeton Streets, was opened in 1840. Ovens Crossing, as it was called, formed a settlement which became Wangaratta. In 1848, the Port Phillip surveyor, Robert Hoddle, arranged for a town survey at Ovens Crossing, consisting of 11 streets and about 200 blocks. It was named Wangaratta, reputedly derived from an Aboriginal word meaning cormorant's resting place. Land sales took place in 1849-50. A primary school was opened in 1850, and the site continues as that of the Wangaratta State Primary School.

0: Hi, this is Anne Kirkpatrick, and as you know, January is country music time. We're all heading up to the exciting Tamworth Country Music Festival, finishing, of course, with a spectacular Country Music Awards of Australia.
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Welcome to Country Legends in the Making. As always, we thank Mississippi Spud for our intro track, Mississippi Chicken Pickin'. Now I hope you're ready for a fabulous hour, because we have got a great lineup of brand new artists and brand new songs. And this week, we're going to kick it off with Daniel Sean Boone with a fabulous song called That's My Drive.

absolutely top-notch song, Daniel, and I can see that hitting the charts real fast. Next up, I'd like to introduce Adam Wayne with a song that I think a lot of us will relate to called Down Every Road, There's a Rodeo.

Absolutely top-notch song, Adam, and I dedicate that to all the cowboys everywhere, whether you cowboy a horse, cowboy a tractor, or whatever. Next up, let's bring on Debbie Kelly with one of her latest releases called Day After Day.

Fabulous job, Debbie, and I can see why that's doing so well for you. Next up, let's bring on Randy C. Moore with his latest called James Dean Dream.

Very good, Randy, and I hope that does top-notch for you. Now let's bring back Alex Miller with another dandy from him called I'm Over You, So Get Over Me.

Fabulous Texas Swing, Alex, and that one's definitely a hit. Now let's bring back the Smith Sisters and the Sunday Drivers with a cute song from them called Barnabas.

The joys of dealing with your kids' pets. Next up, we have Becky Wiles with a song that I think is going to do very well for her called Free Kinda Me.

Absolutely beautiful song, Becky, and some very good advice there, because it is time when sometimes it's too much to stay. Now let's bring on Joe Berry and another dandy from him called I Feel It's About to Rain.

Thanks so much, Joe, and definitely another hit song. Next up, we have Lee Newton with a hit song of her own called Stay.

beautiful song, Lee, about the fact that no man is worth begging him to stay. Next up, we have the new Church Street Music with a song that I think is going to do top-notch for them, called Living in the Country.

Fabulous song, guys and folks. That's bluegrass the way it's meant to sound. Now let's bring back Corey Zink with his own song about the country called The In Country.

Thanks so much, Corey. And having grown up in the country myself, I learned those same lessons. Now let's bring on East Nashgrass with their latest called Time at Hand.

Wow, guys, what some awesome picking. Now, since we're on a bluegrass run, here's the Wimberley Bluegrass Band with their latest Goodbye, Old Pal.

top-notch song, guys, and wow, talk about some fabulous yodeling. Now last, but definitely not least, is a gorgeous gospel song from Danny Hebert called Joseph. Then Spud will take us out with the song Mississippi Chicken Pickin'. Thanks for tuning into the show, and hope you'll drop by next time for another hour or so of fantastic independent country music. Take care, and remember, keep it country.

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4: Hey, I got it. I don't remember too clearly how smelly a beer and obsession CK. Cool.
5: Okay, let's go.

When I called him back, he already had a groove to that conversation on guitar, you know. And we sat there and started talking about that emotion and talking about, should we let the Nationals finals get past us? Probably should. If y'all want this audio. Not letting it, are y'all drinking at least? You know, I got all this stuff. Something happened out there. Fire department. Is that good, everybody? You think? Think it's good? Okay. So, Mac and I sat on the phone for a little while talking about that emotion, about that idea, and about how, you know, we're both very appreciative, and we wouldn't change what we do for anything, but it's just the idea and the emotion of, you know, is there anything that I've missed in my life by just being busy? And did we pay attention to things that may have needed paying attention to that we let slip through our hands? And being able to look in the mirror and in the middle of dreaming your dream, in the middle of working very hard, what about that can you correct and what can you hang on to and make better? And that's the emotion of the song that I wrote with Mac McAnally called Must Be Something I Missed. And I wish I could sit here in front of you and tell you that I had everything to do with this melody, but you know as soon as you hear it that I had nothing to do with it. So.

0: The finalists for this year's Australian Trucking Association National Trucking Industry Awards have been named. The awards will be handed out in June at a gala dinner on the Gold Coast, and all the finalists are worthy of recognition. That's according to ATA Chief Executive Christopher Mellum. You can check out all the finalists now on the Behind the Wheel website. Meantime, Iveco has a new dealership in Perth. AV Truck Services has been welcomed to the Iveco dealer network after the existing Perth Metro dealership decided to move away from commercial vehicles. And Iveco tell us that during the handover, there shouldn't be any major disruption to services.
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1: 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For all your domestic recycling. Why buy it when you
0: can hire it? Hi, Sean Eisen here, just tucking into the late night sandwiches and the 50th cup of coffee with you on Overnight Country.

0: About 2 weeks ago, I had the Ford Ranger Platinum four-wheel drive ute for testing. 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The Platinum model joined the range in 2023 and sits as the top spec model. 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
1: 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And here's something that men very rarely ever say. Let's watch the women's channel. Sex is overrated. I don't want to go too far on the first date. Yes, your sister does have bigger breasts than you. Don't we owe your mother a visit? Dessert goes right to my hips. I hate it when I miss Oprah. Does this suit make me look fat? I'll never get tired of listening to Celine Dion.
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6: I can't begin to tell you how many times that I have sat with a lot of songwriting friends of mine, taking writing trips, which I used to do a lot, and then lately, but we used to take three or four writing trips a year down to my house in the Virgin Islands, and we would write a song, and it would sound just like that, and just a couple of guitars, just watching the sun move across the sky and enjoying the day and trying to be creative, and that's the way I wanted this song to be. You know, when this song came along, it didn't sound like that. It was more produced. But it didn't fit, but the idea of this fit. And like I said, a lot of these songs are just simple reflections of my life. And over the holidays, the reason this song makes total sense now for me is over the holidays, I went to Hawaii and sat around a poker table with Willie for a couple of days. And we climbed our own coconut tree. You know, so it was a... It was a lot of fun. So I can't wait to play Willie this record, you know. So, but this song takes me there, in my heart and my soul and my head, you know. And It just, it's one of the few songs that I didn't write on this record, but I easily could have because I've lived that 100 times over. And I'm really proud that Willie is, once again, I think I've done more duets with Willie than anybody in the business, I think. He sang on my Christmas record, I mean, years ago. But I think this makes the fourth or fifth one, isn't it, buddy? Something like that. So anytime we get something, you know, we just, okay, send it to Willie, he'll sing on it. No, but it's really an honor to have Willie Nelson on this record, and especially on that song, given our holiday season this year.

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I shimmy up and shake the good ones out. Coconut nuts, a couple of bucks a piece, and you can do alright if you ain't afraid.

0: The Australian semi-trailer and B-double operators can now purchase a MAN TGXD38, launched locally last week. 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Technologies including a 12-speed Traxion automated manual transmission and GPS-controlled cruise control are designed to keep running costs to a minimum. MAN Australia GM Mark Mello says the new offering can match it with the best.
1: We're using this opportunity with the release of this new truck to, as we're saying internally and also to our customers, to reinvent the MAN brand for Australia.
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Somehow I guess it knew that time's run out for me. 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Yes, this is it.

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4: Hi, this is Lee Kernighan here, and we're all heading for the mighty Tamworth Country Music Festival. It's on for 10 days, climaxing with the Country Music Awards of Australia. Hope to see you there.
0: Hi, this is Sean Eisen with you tonight. This is the song that started it all for AC/DC off the album with the same name. It's AC/DC with Highway to Hell.

0: Hyundai updated their Kona range early 2021 and included the N-Line in two versions, the top one, the premium, we're talking about today. The key feature in the N-Line is the 146-kilowatt 1.6-litre turbo petrol engine, teamed with a 7-speed dual-clutch transmission and all-wheel drive. It has a sports-tuned chassis featuring a multi-link rear suspension. It's surprisingly nimble around town and good for a long trip away for a weekend or a day through the mountains. I found myself wanting to go for a drive simply because it was fun. The dual-clutch transmission is a little jerky around town and not a favourite of mine. The ride is sporty, balanced and with a degree of compliance. Some of our goat tracks we call roads in Sydney, Kona provided a comfortable ride. As you would expect, it's also jammed with the same level of comfort and safety features as the Highlander, and on these cold days, the heated front seats are a bonus. There's a bit of competition in the smaller, sporty segment, the Kona is well positioned to grab its fair share. The Kona N-Line Premium is priced from around $42,500 plus the usual costs. I'm Rob Fraser.
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0: Welcome, welcome, welcome to Australia's highest rating overnight radio. This is Sean Eisen, boiling the warm brown coffee transfusion on the airwaves, bringing lots of that in the studio too.
1: How you going, folks? It's John Williamson here, and this song is called Movie Star from my new album, The Big Red.

0: Iveco tell us they can see a shift in the market towards natural gas-powered vehicles to continue in coming years, especially in Australia. The brand has just completed some large-scale truck and bus orders in Europe, with the clients requesting their new vehicles be powered by natural gas rather than diesel. While here in Australia, the brand offers CNG-powered variants of selected daily, Eurocargo and Stralis models, and they say the benefits of natural gas include lower emissions, lower levels of particulate matter, a reduction in engine noise of up to 50% and reduced fuel costs, and of course there's also the benefit in that the fuel is produced in Australia.
1: Truck news, powered by behindthewheel.com.au.
2: 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And the turbo diesel engine gives me the power and range to get me where I need to go with the people that matter most. It's these moments that make up my day, and my Mahindra is there every step of the way.

0: I love 1, 2, 3, baby, don't think twice. And it's just such a great, I mean, you know, I love that lyric straight away. And I like the swagger and the whole vibe of the song. It's that same kind of, it's a poor boy romance kind of song. I just love those sort of lyrics. There's a guy in a band called American Bang, Jaron Johnson, he's the lead singer, and he co-wrote it with a couple of other guys. And and Jaron sang the demo too. It was a really cool little garage band, kind of trashy demo. It was like a really cool Georgia Satellites vibe to it. And I like that kind of thing too, especially live, those sorts of things. You know, I come from three-piece bands and that more loose. Georgia Satellite's the best way to put it. That kind of, it's that, to me, it's that kind of song. It's just loose and rootsy and cool and got a good swagger. And I thought it'd be really, really fun to play live as well.
1: And this next song is for our old mate Keith Ashton, who unfortunately left us. He passed away this year. It's very, very sad. And he always used to smile when we played this song. He loved this track.
2: Well, the sky broke in two. I found you dancing alone.

0: And that track was Alex Max Band. Well, sorry, was the Alex Max Band. Let's get our grammar right, Sean. The song was called Tonight. Hi, thanks for tuning in. I hope you're enjoying the tunes as much as I am tonight. More coming up after this.
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5: Hey Australia, it's Liam here. Thanks for all your support and I can't wait for you to hear my new single, Stack It Up. 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

0: Amongst the new breed of pure electric cars, the Hyundai Ioniq 5 has carved itself a decent following. 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Combined total output of 239 kilowatts and 605 newton meters allows an all-wheel drive performance and a 0 to 100 km/h time of just 5.1 seconds. Maximum range is around 450 kilometers. Charging at a fast charge station is okay, but takes forever at home on a normal plug. The Epiq comes with a digital side mirrors with external sleek cameras and an internal OLED screens. 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Driving the Ioniq 5 is smooth, obviously quiet, and at times fun. The revised ride and handling package are better suited to Australian roads. Inside there's an abundance of space and storage areas. It has a light and open feel and is full of little luxuries that the buyers have come to expect. Hyundai Ioniq 5 Epiq is priced from $85,000 plus future costs. This is Motoring Minute. I'm Brenna Fraser.
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0: 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I'll be back after these messages.
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0: You're listening to Overnight Country with Sean Eisen. And here's some fun facts about Australia. I'm not quite sure why they're fun, but they're interesting. Apparently, the first European settlers in Australia drank more alcohol per person than any other community in the history of mankind. I think we're still doing that, really. Australian mines, which account for about 15% of Australia's gross domestic product, cover 0.02% of Australia's landmass. More land is occupied by pubs, but I don't know what they contribute to the gross domestic product. In 1954, Bob Hawke apparently made it into the Guinness Book of Records. He sculled 2.5 pints of beer in 11 seconds. What a hero. Bob Hawke went on to become the Prime Minister, and he should have been made the Prime Minister after that. 2.5 pints of beer in 11 seconds. Apparently, there are 1,500 species of Australian spiders in Australia. That's 1,500 species I step on. And apparently, interesting figure, this: the average person swallows 3 spiders a year, apparently. I suppose that's another way to get rid of them. We have over 6,000 species of flies, about 4,000 species of ants, and there are about 350 species of termites as well. Probably why Mortein, I guess, does such a thriving business. Apparently, the combined mass of all termites in the world is more than 10 times the mass of people. Apparently also Australia has the world's largest population of wild camels with one hump. This is an interesting fact. Sharks are apparently immune to all diseases. And in Australia there are 150 million sheep as against, say, 20 million people, although you might argue a lot of them are sheep too. Here's some more fun facts about Australia. There's no part of Australia is more than 1,000 kilometres from the ocean or a beach. Australia has the world's largest cattle station. It's 30,028 kilometres, which is the same size as Belgium in Europe. Each Australian has 380,000 metres squared per person available to them. Of course, they were all cramming into the coastal areas. I suppose most of Australia is not really inhabitable, is it, really? Apparently, some people call Australians from Queensland banana benders and people from Western Australia sand gropers. I've never heard of sand gropers. Tasmania apparently has the cleanest air in the world. The Great Barrier Reef has a mailbox you can ferry out there apparently and send a postcard stamped with the only Great Barrier Reef stamp. Very interesting. The Australian Alps, or Snowy Mountains as they're also known, receive more snow than Switzerland. Melbourne has the second largest Greek population in the world, after Athens apparently. The Sydney Opera House roof weighs more than 161,000 tonnes. It's amazing. It doesn't look that heavy, does it? The Great Barrier Reef is the largest organic construction on Earth. And our white ant, or our termite mounds, are the tallest non-human constructions on Earth. And Yulara, the Aboriginal name of the Ayers Rock Resort, means crying or weeping. And, of course, people say that's because when people see their bill at the resort, that's how they feel. Apparently, one-third of Australia is desert. That sounds about right. I'd say probably more like two-thirds, actually. And Australia has the lowest rainfall of the world's inhabited continents. Apparently, I suppose because two-thirds of the country's desert, 90% of Australians live on the coast. Here's another one. After banana benders and sand gropers, apparently people from New South Wales are called cockroaches. I don't know about that one. I'd like to see a source on that. Apparently the word kangaroo means, in Aborigine, it means I don't understand what you're saying. apparently Australia produces 95% of the world's precious opals and 99% of its black opals. With 25.4 million head of cattle, Australia is the world's largest exporter of beef. We have an estimated 40 million kangaroos in Australia, and that's even with the cull. So there's more kangaroos than people. Here's an interesting fact. Sydney, which is the largest city in Australia, has between 3 and 4 million people, yet the supposed capital of Australia, Canberra, has around about 300,000 people. Most of them public servants, I think. Apparently the term pommies, calling English people pommies, comes from the initials P-O-M-E on convicts' uniforms, which stood for Prisoner of Mother England, which is kind of strange, I guess. We would then call English people pommies, as we were the pommies, weren't we, the convicts. Oh, there's one for Kylie Minogue. The name Kylie is from the Aboriginal word for boomerang. Out of the top 25 deadliest snakes in the world, 20 are found in Australia. Oh, snakes, where's the shovel? Or the old 410, I think. I know that's illegal, and I'm not encouraging you to kill snakes. Talking about voting in Australia, Australia is the only English-speaking country to have made voting compulsory. And apparently we invented the secret ballot box, the most prized symbol of democracy. It was pioneered in Victoria in 1856. The oldest daily newspaper in the Southern Hemisphere is the Sydney Morning Herald. It started in 1831. The average Australian can expect to eat during his or her lifetime 17 beef cattle, 92 sheep, 406 loaves of bread, 165,000 eggs, 8 tonnes of fruit, half a tonne of cheese and 10 tonnes of veggies. And the highest temperature ever recorded was 53.1 degrees Celsius at Cloncurry in Queensland on the 16th of January 1889. And when you're heading off to the beach, it might be important to note that in 1838, it was declared illegal in Australia to swim at public beaches during the day. And they actually enforced that law until 1902. In April 1933, 68% of West Australians voted in favour of seceding from the Commonwealth of Australia. Apparently, though, they needed permission from the British Parliament before they could become a new country. The end result was that Britain never made a decision, of course, and Western Australia is still part of the Commonwealth. Sir John Robertson, a 5 times Premier of New South Wales, apparently drank a pint of rum every morning for 35 years, and he's famously quoted as saying, "None of the men who have left footprints in this country have been cold water men." And apparently in 1987, the Alice Springs Police Station received a call from a family, "Stop for a cup of tea," and a huge ape-like creature, 2 metres tall, leapt out from the empty water tank they were near and began walking towards them. It's called the Yowie, and they searched the area for it. And the following day, the police searched the area and found a man 203 centimetres tall, sitting naked by the roadside. He was taken to the local mental hospital, of course, so I don't think the Yowie exists. And apparently Australia Day on January 26 is actually the anniversary of ships arriving in Sydney carrying loads of convicts to start the colony and do the work. It's estimated that by the time transportation ended in 1868, that 40% of Australia's English-speaking population had been convicts. In 2007, it was estimated that 22% of everybody in Australia had a convict ancestor. Apparently, kangaroos need very little water to survive, and they're capable of going for months without drinking at all. And when they do need water, they dig wells for themselves if they need to, frequently going as deep as three or four feet. These kangaroo pits are a common source of water for other animals living in the same ecosystem with a kangaroo. And there's actually been cases of kangaroos being chased by dogs on farms where they've actually jumped into a dam and they'll turn around and try and drown the dog to stop it chasing them. Apparently, emus and kangaroos can't walk backwards. And that's the reason they're on the Australian arms, coat of arms, that they're always moving forwards. Apparently, the male platypus, they look so cuddly and nice, platypuses, has got a poisonous spine. I didn't know this. It can kill a dog and inflict immense pain on a human, apparently. So stay away from those platypuses. When a specimen of the platypus was first sent to England, the scientists over there thought that we were having a joke with them, that we'd just sewed the bill of a duck onto a rat. The Sydney funnel web spider is considered the world's most deadly spider. It's the only spider that has killed people in less than 2 hours. Its fangs are powerful enough to bite through gloves and fingernails. The only animals without immunity to the funnel web's venom are humans and monkeys. And apparently convicts comprise many different racial groups. And many of the minority racial groups were very prominent in colonial society. Australia's first bushranger was a convict that actually came from Africa. And I don't know if you've ever heard of a bunyip. Apparently bunyips haunt rivers, swamps, creeks and billabongs. Their main goal in life is to cause nocturnal terror by eating people or animals in their vicinity. They are renowned for their terrifying bellowing cries in the night and have been known to frighten Aborigines to the point where they would not approach any water source where a bunyip might be waiting to devour them. Some scientists believe the bunyip was a real animal, the Diprotodon, extinct for some 20,000 years. And apparently in Australia, newspaper readership, per capita Australians read more newspapers than any other nation. And per capita Australians spend more money on gambling than any other nation. With less than 1% of the world's population, Australia has more than 20% of its poker machines. And for each person in Australia, there are 2 sheep and over 16 rabbits. And that's some interesting facts about Australia, things I didn't know a lot of that. Yes, So there you go. Radio can be educational. And a very good morning to our local listeners on the Power Country Network on Blockington FM 88. Thanks for joining me tonight on Australia's number one overnight program. I'll be back with you in a few ticks.
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0: Hi, how are you feeling tonight? You're tuned into Australia's highest rating overnight program with Sean Eisen. Here's Colin Ray with a track called Quitters. Sounds like me with smoking.

0: 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The Rural Dealer of the Year Award is heading to Northern New South Wales, with Ma Woolumbah Truck Centre taking the honours. Meantime, New York has been named the first Freightliner Trucks Hardest Working City of 2016. The awards honour cities fueling community growth and innovation. Freightliner saying the Big Apple has a remarkable relationship between investments in work trucks and thriving economies. 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

That was Alan and Ashcraft, Only Lonely. Thanks for tuning in to Overnight Country. This is Sean Eisen with you, and I'll be right back after these couple of ads. You

Thanks for tuning in. This is Overnight Country with Sean Eisen. Lots of interesting things happening tonight, and as always, the best country rock.

0: Semi-trailer operators could slash their fuel use by as much as 20% with smarter engine technology and more aerodynamic trailers. That's according to Mercedes-Benz and the German trailer manufacturer Krone. The two companies showing a combination that they say uses as much as 20% less fuel than comparable existing semi-trailer combinations. Up front is a current series 6-cylinder Mercedes-Benz Actros that is fitted with predictive powertrain control and low rolling resistance tyres, while the trailer, Krone's new Profiline Efficiency, features aerodynamically enhanced curtain sides and rolls on low rolling resistance tyres as well.
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Hayes, Ira Hayes, call him drunken Ira Hayes, he won't answer anymore. Not the whiskey drinking Indian or the Marine that went to war. Gather round me, people, there's a story I would tell about a brave young Indian you should remember well. From the land of the Pima Indian, a proud and noble band who farmed the Phoenix Valley in Arizona land. Down the ditches of 1,000 years, waters grew Ira's people's crops, till the white man stole their water rights and the Spartan water stopped. Now Ira's folks were hungry, and their land grew crops of weeds. When war came, Ira volunteered and forgot the white man's creed.

It battles up Iwo Jima Hill, 250 men, but only 27 live, walked back down again. And when the fight was over, and Old Glory raised, among the men who held it high was the Indian, Arahe.

Ira Hayes returned a hero, celebrated through the land. He was wined and speeched in honor. Everybody shook his hand, but he was just a Pima Indian. No water, no home, no chance. At home, nobody cared what Ira'd done, and when did the Indians dance?

Then Ira started drinking hard. 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They let him raise the flag and lower it like you'd throw a dog a bone. He died drunk early one morning, alone in the land he fought to save. 2 inches of water in a lonely ditch was a grave for Ira.

They're calling drunken Arabs, but his land is just as dry, and his ghost is lying thirsty in the ditch where Ara died.

0: This round's on me, and it is. Every album of mine, has a drinking song, and this one's no exception. There's some days when you've just had a bad day. The world has been, crashing around you, and you just need to knock off work, go home, get a nice bottle of something out, and pour yourself a glass, and sit down and have a drink. But the good news is, I'm paying for this one, all right? This round's on me. This could be an expensive tour.
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1: 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Is it a plane? Is it a balding middle-aged radio announcer trying to be funny? This is Sean Eisen with you.

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1: 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I recently went to the launch of the LDV eDeliver 7 van. 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They are responsive and easy to drive. I drove the vans unladen and yet the ride wasn't bad at all. Range is claimed at around the mid 350 km or so, but our van showed over 400 km when we drove it. First impressions are that it looks good. The sleek and smooth frontal treatment is stylish without going to extremes. Inside, all models are well laid out and have enough room for my taller frame to sit comfortably. The large central screen is clear and responsive to touch, while the smartphone connectivity would be appreciated. Overall, I was really impressed with the LDV vans, especially at the starting price of slightly under $60,000 plus the usual costs. This is a Motoring Minute. I'm Rob Fraser.
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0: 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Thanks for your company. 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
0: Hi, Sean Eisen here, just tucking into the late night sandwiches and the 50th cup of coffee with you on Overnight Country. And these are some things that people have really said in court in when giving evidence. Question, what is your date of birth? Answer, July 15th. Question, what year? Answer, every year. question, this myasthenia gravis, does it affect your memory at all? Answer, yes. And in what ways does it affect your memory? Answer, I forget. Question, you forget. Can you give us an example of something that you've forgotten? Dear, oh dear. Question, all your responses must be oral, okay? What school did you go to? Oral. Now that's a smart aleck, isn't it? Question, how old is your son, the one living with you? Answer, 38 or 35, I can't remember which. Question, how long has he lived with you? 45 years. question, what was the first thing your husband said to you when he woke that morning? Answer, he said, where am I, Kathy? Question, and why did that upset you? And the answer was, my name is Susan. question, sir, what is your IQ? The answer, well, I can see pretty well, I think. Do you know if your daughter has ever been involved in the voodoo occult? Answer, we both do. Question, voodoo? Answer, we do. Question, you do? Answer, yes, voodoo. Dear, oh dear, I'd hate to be the judge sitting on that case. Question, now doctor, isn't it true that when a person dies in his sleep, he doesn't know about it until the next morning? Question, the youngest son, the 20-year-old, how old is he? question, were you present when your picture was taken? Question, was it you or your younger brother who was killed in the war? Question, did he kill you? Question, how far apart were the vehicles at the time of the collision? Question, you were there until the time you left. Is that true? Question, how many times have you committed suicide? So the date of the conception of the baby was August the 8th? Answer, yes. Question, and what were you doing at that time? Duh. Question, she had three children, right? Answer, yes. Question, how many were boys? Answer, none. Question, were there any girls? Question, you say the stairs went down to the basement. Answer, yes. And these stairs, did they go up also? Question, Mr. Slattery, you went on a rather elaborate honeymoon, didn't you? Answer, I went to Europe, sir. Question, and you took your new wife? Question, how was your first marriage terminated? Answer, by death. Question, and by whose death was it terminated? Question, can you describe the individual? Answer, he was about medium height and had a beard. Question, was this a male or a female? Oh, that could be... I have seen some women with beards. Question, is your appearance here this morning pursuant to a deposition notice which I sent to your attorney? Answer, no, this is how I dress when I go to work. Question, doctor, how many autopsies have you performed on dead people? Answer, all my autopsies are performed on dead people. Question, do you recall the time that you examined the body? Answer, the autopsy started around 8:30 p.m. Question, and Mr. Dennington was dead at the time? Answer, no, he was sitting on the table wondering why I was doing an autopsy. Well, that's how you'd answer, isn't it, really?
5: 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This is Overnight Country with Sean Eisen. Now we'd better pay some bills, I think.
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0: This is Sean Eisen with you, and I'm spinning only the best music from, well, I don't know, the 60s, 70s, 80s and all that. I don't know, I picked all this music carefully so that it's only the best. This is Lauren Alena with She's a Wildflower.

0: The Australian Trucking Association has named its three main election issues for the truck industry. Those issues are the Road Safety Remuneration Tribunal, practical measures to improve road safety, and the supporting of stronger trucking businesses. ATA Chief Christopher Mellum telling us the organisation will be in talks on the issues with both sides of politics ahead of the federal poll. Meantime, Federal Transport Minister Darren Chester will address next month's ATA Trucking Australia 2016 event. Mr. Mellum says Mr. Chester will be on hand at a key moment for the government in the run-up to the election.
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0: This is Overnight Country. If you've just tuned in, we'll be back after these messages.
1: Back in 1849, a Victorian barley farmer began brewing his own beer in a small wooden shack at the back of his farm. For 15 years he toiled with barley, hops and yeast, trying to ferment that perfect brew. But he never got it right. And then he died. So we bought up the land in Pyramid Hill at a very cheap price and built a magnificent pub. And today that's the very same pub that brings you great hospitality along with that glorious Carlton Draft. What a lovely story. Good friends and good company. 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
5: The last song on Prism is actually the first song that I wrote for this record. I remember I wrote it in November of 2012. I was kind of in a dark place in my life, and that's why I thought maybe at that time I was going to make a dark record. But I didn't. I actually ended up making a really positive, full of light record, which is why I've called it Prism. This next song, though, might be the saddest song on the record, but if you listen to the lyrics, you can hear the strength coming out. It's very autobiographical and vulnerable, and I'm okay with that, I think. I hope people can relate to it and see that I went through some stuff, but I made it out alive, and that's by the grace of God.

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2: 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The Kelly saga is told with a 12-minute video, letters, photos and court documents. The authentic sash worn by Ned Kelly at the Glen Rowan siege in 1880 can be seen in the prison cell, and an identical replica of Joe Byrne's armour are on display.

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Because he didn't have to.

0: 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Good friends and good company. You'll find it all at the Victoria Hotel, Pyramid Hill.
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2: Welcome to Gundagai. When Captain Sturt came down the Murrumbidgee River in 1829, he found Henry O'Brien at Dugeong, William Warby at Mingay, and the Stuckey brothers Peter and Henry at Willie Plummer and Tumblong. Officially, they were beyond the bounds of settlement, which meant that the government was not obliged to protect them. They had followed in the footsteps of the Human Hovel expedition and found wonderful grazing along the river. A settlement gradually grew at the river crossing, and by 1852 about 300 people were living in close proximity on the river flat, some having purchased lots from the government which would not replace land inundated during the 1844 flood. Despite several big floods across the flats and warnings from the Aborigines, people stayed near the river because of the proximity to water. On the evening of the 24th of June 1852, a great flood swept down the Murrumbidgee Valley. Settlers still didn't go to higher ground, instead taking refuge in the lofts of their houses. The river rose even higher, and with the dawn came the horrifying spectacle of just how much damage had been wrought. The punt that carried the freight across the river set out to rescue people but capsized, tipping out the terrified occupants. The Aboriginals Yarri and Jackie Jackie took their canoes out into the torrent to rescue people stranded in trees. Altogether there were 89 known deaths in Gundagai, and even as the settlers came to grips with their grief and loss, another flood swept away what was left in 1853.
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1: Following these simple rules will make using roundabouts easier. The roundabout sign means slow down and prepare to give way. So as you're approaching a roundabout, you must slow down and if necessary stop and give way to traffic already on the roundabout. When there is a safe gap in the traffic, enter the roundabout. You must also indicate left when exiting. Remember, slow down and give way to traffic already on the roundabout. The road is there to share.

0: If you're an adult who has difficulties with reading, writing or spelling, the Reading Writing Hotline has some very good news. 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
4: Welcome to Beveridge. The town is principally known as the birthplace of bushranger Ned Kelly and his home for the first 9 years of his life. Ned's birth was not officially recorded. At Beveridge, a cottage where the Kelly family lived for a short time is still standing today, located on, you guessed it, Kelly Street. It is recorded that John Kelly built this house in 1859 when Ned was about 5 years old. His brother Dan was born in the house. The house was added to the Victorian Register of Historic Buildings in September 1992. Its design is unusual in Victoria and shows the Irish heritage of its builder.
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1: Back in 1849, a Victorian barley farmer began brewing his own beer in a small wooden shack at the back of his farm. 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And today that's the very same pub that brings you great hospitality along with that glorious Culdon Draught. What a lovely story. 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
0: 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That's 5820 7800. 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

0: 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Tongala Aged Care Service operates two retirement villages, the new Memorial Drive Village, which currently has a two-bedroom and study unit available. Deakin Village has 15 units and is located in Gooda and Tawney Street, Tongala. For further information or to arrange an inspection, contact Jean Courtney or Sarah T at 18 Purdy Street, Tongala, or phone them on 03 5859 0800 or give them an email at tacs@tongalas.own.net.au.
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2: Welcome to Beveridge. Much is made of the history of Ned Kelly, and many would paint him as an Australian folk hero. But police constables of the district would tell a very different story in October 1878. Sergeant Kennedy with Constables Lonergan, Scanlon and McIntyre rode out from Mansfield to hunt the Kelly gang. Making one of his regular reconnoitres, Kelly spotted the police camp and hurried back to raise the alarm. The next day, Kennedy and Scanlon rode out on patrol, leaving only Lonergan and McIntyre in camp. The two troopers were relaxed by the campfire when Ned, Joe, Steve and Dan emerged silently from the bush. They challenged the troopers and ordered them to bail. Lonergan jumped to his feet and drew his revolver, but Ned shot him dead. McIntyre surrendered immediately. When Kennedy and Scanlon returned to the camp, Ned killed Kennedy while Joe Byrne finished off Scanlon, but McIntyre managed to escape on Kennedy's horse. Constable McIntyre reached Mansfield to raise the alarm and repeated the story of a cowardly ambush by the Kellys and a mass slaughter, which shocked Mansfield and, in time, the whole country. Ned Kelly, Dan Kelly, Steve Hart and Joe Byrne were proclaimed outlaws to be taken dead or alive. Controversy arose in 2007 when it was suggested that Ned Kelly be used as an emblem for the Victorian Armed Crimes Task Force. The idea was quickly abandoned.
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1: We'd noticed a slight decline in his health. 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
0: It's hardest that we can't say goodbye, like at a funeral or you've got what he deserved.
2: Not knowing where mum is like living in darkness. We just continue to live in hope, really.
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ever feel overwhelmed by your daily life as if something inside you is trying to get your attention? As an international teacher, shaman, and energy healer, I will bring the tools of a lifetime to guide you to explore how to live consciously, awaken your innate wisdom, integrating the design, development, and emergence of your divine blueprint. Each episode blends grounded conversation with multidimensional insight, guiding you to release old patterns, align with your higher intelligence, and live awake, aware, and fully present. The Soul Wisdom Project with me, Shakti Bokatsi, starts now. Well, hello there. It's so good to be with you once again in these very intense times that are not going to stop being intense. And that's why I was guided to choose this topic for today, which is fate or destiny. Is it written in the stars? I love this one because I would like to ask, what if your life has a blueprint, but the outcomes are still yours to choose? I think there's so much power in that question. Don't you think so too? And fate and destiny for sure are two terms for many years in my life. I wasn't quite sure what the distinction was between them. And I oftentimes use them interchangeably. But later on, I discovered they're not really interchangeable and they don't really mean the same thing. So for today's conversation, let me tell you what I mean by each one of them so you can follow along and you can relate to your own experience and see if that matches with your own inner understanding of what that is and how that feels. So for me, fate is what is given or encountered within the architecture of this incarnation. It is something that you come with. And we're going to speak more about that so you understand more about this. But let's begin with this statement just to set the foundation. And destiny is what we participate in, what we become conscious about, and through choice and will, we create. We create our destiny. Fate is given to us. I think that's like the most simple distinction we can begin with. And I want you to accompany today's listening with the question, do we surrender to fate or do we take control through destiny? And is there a middle ground and how does that work? And how do we know what is fate and what is destiny, right? So I'm hoping that today at the end of the show, you will leave with three takeaways. One is, in what ways you are actually in the driver's seat of your life, how you can really know that you're in control, that you're not surrendering to that force that's out there and that you feel you're at the whim of the winds or the waters. And the second takeaway I'm hoping you will get clarity is how your design, the design that is your blueprint design, your human design, your astrology design, how can it help you understand your soul's path and give you physical, practical tools for life? And this is a big one because with this one, I'm going to help you bring all of this seemingly up there woo-woo information into down-to-earth practical ways in which you can really translate it into your life, right? Into the way in which you live your life. And the last takeaway is, in what ways your individual path unfolds within a larger path of humanity. So here again, I will have us have a conversation about, well, is there a fate that's bigger than just my own? And is there a destiny that I can create even within a fateful world, right? I'm fascinated by these topics. And I'm hoping to guide this conversation in a way that you can really find that truth within yourself, that you can really know where it resonates with you and where you realize like, oh, wow, I was taking that for granted. And instead, I had so much power here that I wasn't really harnessing. So
Yeah, I'm excited about this conversation. I hope you are too. I want to begin by really speaking about how fate was understood by humanity throughout millennia, really. Human beings, if you are fascinated by Egyptians and by ancient lore and by different consciousness and religions, and you probably will have realized that humanity has been asking this question for thousands of years. Is my future already determined? Can I know it? And if I know it, can I change it? I mean, this is something that has been going on in all of the rulers of humanity, kings and queens and pharaohs, right? In ancient Egypt, which I feel very connected with also because I've had many past life memories about lifetimes in Egypt, pharaohs and their people looked to priests, to diviners, to dreams, to find the omens. The oracles would explain the symbology of the messages that were interpreted for the pharaoh. And sometimes the interpreter was even killed for the interpretation. So it was a very fine line to walk. But there was this understanding that perhaps this bigger, creator, this bigger God knew something about what was coming that humans could not see, and that sometimes would be damning and sometimes would be fantastic. And so there was this greed many times by the rulers, right, to understand what's gonna be. And in ancient Greece, for example, we had the Oracle of Delphi, and the oracles, the Pythia would travel to Delphi to get answers, and the leaders too, and they would make key decisions about when to start wars and when to stay put with respect to what guidance they would get. So this was huge. They would trust it so implicitly that they would coordinate battles and wars and governmental decisions based on what the information they received was. This is like so big, right? It's mind-blowing. And recently in the movies, we had the Odyssey, right? And so we can see the story of Oedipus, where a prophecy says he will kill his father and marry his mother, and everybody tries to prevent the fate. And then lots of other things happen, and we see a little part in the film that's been in the movies lately. And really, there is a profound question about can we escape our fate, or can trying to escape our fate sometimes lead us right towards it, right? And I have some experiences about that that I do want to share with you. In Rome, for example, we had what we call the Vestals, which were virgin women who predicted the future. They had to stay in their purity state. And the Romans had also what was called the augurs, and these interpreted the signs, the movements of the birds. They looked at sacrificial animals, right? And again, they too made political decisions at the time when the Roman Empire was ruling the world known at the time by following what they interpreted the gods were telling them. Crazy, crazy. So here we are thousands of years later. But I wonder, have we changed much, really? We still want to know, right? We still seek a multi-dimensional reader, a healer, a channel, the tarot cards. We try and intuit what's coming. We try and understand. We look at what's happening in the skies at all times. And yeah, this is a deep-seated question in our souls. Our souls come to Earth, and then we begin living our lives, and then we have all these questions, and we want to know. We feel a yearning to live our soul's purpose, and sometimes this yearning is pulling at us, but we can't quite figure out what this yearning is wanting to tell us.
And we're spinning our wheels and we're suffering and we're unhappy and we don't know where to take it from there. And yeah, many times beyond the definition I gave you from destiny and fate, we still confuse them. We still may interpret an aspect in our lives for which we do have choices and therefore we could control the outcome, to aspects that we may feel that we can't do anything about it. And this is a deep conversation because we may feel we can't do anything about a situation for so many different reasons. We may feel it because of our own stories, because our past seemingly determines our future, which is a myth. It's not real, but we believe it is. And for this conversation of today, I want us to think of destiny as our north. Where are we heading, and how our choices and our participating actively in the decisions we make will help us get there and create that destiny. And from a soul perspective, like I was saying, we chose this incarnation. And we choose it with a certain architecture that's unique to us. We have a point of entry. We have a point of exit. We choose the family. And in choosing the family, we're choosing those parents. We're choosing our siblings, our extended family, our grandparents. We're choosing the communities. And oftentimes, the communities where they were born are not the communities where you will be raised because they move, they emigrate. And all those circumstances, the cultures, all those will support the lessons that you will learn to move from fate towards destiny. And also, they will determine some of those things we call our gifts and those things that we bring into the field in which our lives will unfold. So you may ask, and so many of my clients sometimes ask me, it's like, well, but if the soul chooses this architecture with so much information and so many pieces that we can't control, like who are our parents and where do we live as we grow up, where does our free will operate within all of this? And that's where it really gets fascinating because there is such a thing as a blueprint that you come with. And this blueprint really, if we look at it from the window of human design, which is such a powerful tool to look at this, you can understand what are you here for? And I love to look into, is this really written in the stars? Why has astrology been so profound throughout the ages, millennia? How it has been approached, and what the sky looked like, and all the temples that exist today on Earth, temples that now have been carbon 14 measured in historical time to be more than 10,000 years old, 10,000 years older than 10,000 years. And these temples have perfect alignment to constellations, to the equinoxes and solstices. So we can tell that clearly there was an information that humanity was already understanding thousands and thousands and thousands of years ago. And that these are patterns that are part of the collective, like I was saying, but that clearly influence the individual. And that's where I love to think, and this is not my invention, it's part of the many authors in astrology that I've read and I've studied with different teachers. You can look at your birth chart. Your birth chart is, for you who don't know astrology, and many of you don't, is a map of the sky from the moment in which you were born, the exact moment, the time of day, and the place where you were born
where it's looking at the sky divided in 12 parts, like pies, like pieces of a pie. And these 12 parts are 12 houses, and each of the houses determines a different aspect of your life: the self, the family, the siblings, your work, communities you are with, all these different parts that have to do with the human experience. And then also there's 12 zodiac signs, and all the zodiac signs have different characteristics, and the planets and the stars, and I say the stars because the sun is a star and it's in there, and then the planets, and then the moon, and then the how the moon and the sun interact. Those are the nodes. All of that is mapped in a two-dimensional drawing. And I call that the mandala of your life. If you're familiar with a mandala in India, a mandala is just this beautiful drawing that when you sit with it and just look at it, and it has sacred geometry on it, and you just look at it and look at it, you can meditate and enter a state of higher consciousness in silence, contemplation, in silent contemplation just by looking at the mandala. And so this birth chart of yours can be interpreted as the mandala of your life. And just like a mandala with which you meditate, the more you meditate with that mandala, the more you see different layers of it. And with your birth chart, it's the same. The more you live your life, the more you discover what those planets in those houses with those signs mean for you, the more you understand that they're actually giving you tendencies. So it is fate with an open window for you to have it become destiny. The more you work with it, the more you transform it, the more evolved your life is, the less equal will be to whatever tendency that birth chart brought for you. But here's where I want to bring another aspect, which makes it even more fascinating. When we look at this from the point of view of human design instead of astrology, and human design is like a cake mix. It brings together astrology, the Chinese I Ching, numerology, quantum physics, and all of this and more comes together. The genome, the human genome decoded, all of this comes together and creates a cake, like a cake mix where you mix all the ingredients, you add a little bit of egg, a little bit of milk, and you stir, you put in the oven, and suddenly you have a beautiful cake. Human design is a little bit like that. And what is beautiful that I think human design adds a layer to an astrological understanding is that human design looks at the time of birth, at the sky, like I said earlier, with everything that's in it. And in astrology, you divide the sky in 12 parts. In human design, you divide the sky in 64 parts. So it begins by already being a lot more detailed, because in 64 aspects, you have a lot more pieces that may be different. And but not only that, you're looking at the sky divided in 64 parts. And then you're also looking, and here is where I think it becomes really, really rich for you, at what happened with what's known as 88 degrees of solar arc. Now, this may be very technical, but I wanted to be precise when I said it, but it's roughly 3 months before the time of birth. What happened roughly three times before the time of birth is that your cerebral cortex was fully formed, you were in your mama's womb, and you get a flush of information that is looked at as the unconscious aspect of your human design. So now you have information about what was happening in the sky at the exact time in which you were born, and information that was in the sky that happened about 3 months before you were born. And when you look at this and you look at the position of all the planets in all these 64 parts, which
in human design are called gates. In the I Ching, they're called, oh my gosh, I'm having a moment. Well, in the human genome, we're called the different genes, and in the I Ching, they're different. Okay, hello, yeah. So we're going to keep going, but it's 64 parts, 64 hexagrams. There we go. That's the word. We now have a conscious understanding, which when we look at our human design, we can recognize that, oh yeah, this is how I operate. And we have an unconscious understanding of how we operate that others can see in us, but it's not as easy for us to see in ourselves. And that's why I love to call the human design a user manual for this being that you are. And this imprint is the bones of you, just like your astrology reading tells you just about the time of birth. And then you interact with whatever is happening in the sky at whatever time. Like right now, we're in a big, intense time of what's happening in the sky. I spoke about this in past episodes, so you can go listen to them, especially the one before this one was really, really big, about what is happening in humanity for the next year. But what I wanted to take away about this whole conversation is that this map, whatever your astrology mandala is, your birth chart is, or your human design is not a mandate. And I think that this is what is so key, because it's more of an indication of these are the tools you have, these are your fortes, and these are the things that you're here to learn, the aspects you're here to play and learn. And one thing that is very clear, and I never get tired of explaining this because I believe it's such an important aspect of our human journey, is that there is such a thing known as the North and the South nodes, which is indicated both in your birth chart, in your mandala of astrology reading, or in your human design. And it speaks to the South node is what you bring into this lifetime. When we interpret it in terms of which house of the astrology chart it is, which zodiac sign it is, what degrees it is at, we are looking at an understanding of, okay, this is what you brought into this lifetime. And in human design, you get an additional understanding, which is the unconscious part that has also to do very much with your lineage. And it gives you both an understanding of what you're here to learn or heal or release, what is

information that for the first roughly 40 years of our lives, we feel really comfortable in, and we explore, and we also confront all those things we came here to learn, are the things that we confront in our family life, in our social life, in our life of relationships. It keeps hitting us. You think this is too theoretical, I can't follow you. Let me tell you my example. One of the lessons I came here to learn was very, very clearly betrayal and love. And so in the first half, 40 years of my life, maybe it's not even half, I hope I live 100 or more, but in those first 40 years, I experienced all types of love. Love that I got betrayed with, love that I was really loved, love where I was abused, love where I was respected, but not really loved as a partner. Oh my gosh, all kinds of ways in which I could be loved. Love as a friend, love as an enemy, which whatever that means like or feels like, and then betrayal in every way, shape, and form. Betrayal at work, betrayal by friends, betrayal in the family, betrayal by my loved ones. Oh my goodness. Clearly, that was a lesson I had to learn. So all of that comes up. And then you hit this time around 40, which is where the planet Uranus, which is a change maker, and it's really powerfully antagonizing you, so you can look at what needs to be looked and healed and released, and transformation begins to happen, positions itself exactly opposite of where it was at the time of Earth, roughly around 40 years old of age. And that opposition creates tension. So that tension brings forth a thing within us. I'm uncomfortable living my life as it is. I need a new career. I need to understand why I'm here. I have abandoned myself. I don't no longer know who I am. Something's calling me, but I can't understand what that is. Oh my gosh, this partnership doesn't work anymore. I want to break my business and start a new one. This love I thought was love is no longer love. Oh my God, what am I going to do? All of that crisis appears at around 40 to show you the North Node. So the North Node, so South Node is what we were talking about. The North Node is what you came here to learn, what you came here to become, to expand, to live as your soul's desires. So yes, it is part of your blueprint. Yes, you can read it in your astrology chart and you can read it in your human design chart. Yes, you can understand what that is all about. Yeah, but then you have to move through all that turbulent time of understanding what is no longer working, what is really calling you, get clarity about what that is, heal, release, so that you can really make new choices. Here's where you go from fate into destiny. If you continue in that rolling winds or waters of the South Node, then you stay in the fated life. Whew, that's a big one, isn't it? But when you begin saying, oh, I get it. I need to make some choices. I need to discern here a little bit. Let's see what's calling. Why am I feeling this yearning, even if I have no idea what this is all about? For sure, this happened to me. It was around 40 where I was like, so not happy with what was happening in my life. I couldn't understand what was happening. I was crying myself to sleep in the hotels where I would be because I was a very top director in a multinational. I was traveling all the time. Couldn't figure it out. Crying myself to sleep. Clearly something wasn't working. From the outside, it was working. I was making lots of money. I was super successful. I was successful in what I did. My teams at work loved me. Yeah, that kind of world worked well. But inside, so, so unhappy. I couldn't be with my toddler children. I wanted to be home. So many other things were calling to me. And I began to listen, and it created profound transformation in my life. So also the

0: The more we understand this, the more we understand our design, the path our soul laid out for us, the more discerning we can become with our choices. So we're going to go here in a few moments into a break so you can take in everything we said. And I want to make an offer for you, just for you listening to this podcast, to this video. Human design is one of the tools I use to help people understand their own energetic user manual. It's a profound, profound tool. And I do a private human design reading, which could be just one reading for a beginning understanding, or it could be a three-session package where you can really dive deep into all the aspects of the lineage, what you're here to learn, what you're here to decide is destiny and not fate. And I want to give you this at a discount with the bonus code SOUL99. So you can have $99 discount on the session. And you can find the link in the description to this video, to this podcast, and also on my website, theawakenpath.com, human design readings. 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And you will find these sessions are profoundly transforming. And I really want to support you with that. We're going to go to a break now. And when we come back, we're going to continue to give you more tools about how can you transform fate into destiny.
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2: 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And if you're ready to go even deeper, my channeled book with my son Spencer, Listen to the Silence, Messages and Miracles from Spencer, Who Never Spoke Words, is waiting for you at listentothesilence.org. Have you had an experience you can't explain? 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I'm Gina Gale Gray, and Weird Real Life Stories is more than a show. 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
0: Fate or destiny, is it written in the stars? This is the conversation we've been having, and we've been looking at in what ways our lives may be fated and how much room do we have to move from fate into a destiny we co-create. So you've been listening, stay put, because we're going to continue diving into this conversation. And beyond what I just spoke about with you, about how we have also tools where we may see what aspects are written in the stars, like our astrology mandala or our human design chart, from where we can not only look at what was happening at the time in which we were born, but also what was happening 3 months before that when we were in our mom's womb, as roadmaps. These are roadmaps that tells us information so that we can begin discerning. Then we bring in choice, right? Free will. Free will enters the equation. So when we understand the map and we can expand our discernment, we are the ones living our lives. We're not at the whims of the winds, like I would like to say. And we operate within a field that we chose, like we were saying earlier, our family, community, the country we're in, our friends, society, right? So within our family, for sure, we picked that family because mom, dad, siblings, they are our biggest masters. They are the ones constantly putting us in front of our limitations. They are the ones hitting us all our red buttons, like the whole piano, all of the keys on our red buttons. This will be done by our beautiful siblings who know exactly where to hit us. And we get triggered. And our reactivity shows us that we are exactly in the pain points that we haven't resolved. When we are in that reactivity, we're fully into fate. We are not co-creating our destiny. We're simply at the whim of the winds or the waters, and we are in reactive mode. Whenever we are in reactive mode, we are living within the narrative of a story of limitation. We're living within the story that is the story of our shortcomings, the story of how we interpreted the world outside giving us information about who we are. Sometimes I call that your trauma. But without getting into that lingo, it's that part of you that is not free to choose because it is trapped in a prison made by our own stories and experiences and the way in which we interpret them. So that part is where we play to begin choosing a different outcome. When we are tired of reacting all the time, when we get exhausted of being in this hamster wheel, how is it that every time my mom or my dad or my brother or my lover or my friend tells me this phrase, I go berserk? How is it? Well, because it's hitting exactly that inner story that I'm telling myself that I'm not good enough. And so every time somebody touches there, it's as if they were touching an open wound that you yell because it hurts. And when we get tired, and I had a teacher that guided me for almost 10 years. She was an amazing teacher for me, not an easy teacher. She was harsh, but I learned a lot from her. She used to say, we don't get to take action about modifying our circumstances until water is fully at boiling point. And that is so true, my friends. If the water is almost at boiling point, but not fully at the temperature of boiling point, still 10% to boiling point, we may still bathe in that water. Yes, we're scalding. Yes, we're uncomfortable. But you know what? We're not yet burning. So we're there. We're in that soup. And we are not motivated enough to move to the other side. The pain is still tolerable. But at some point, the water boils. And when it's boiling, we are so done. We are ready to move beyond whatever circumstances we are, as long as we stop the suffering, because the suffering is so intense that it's intolerable. And it is at that point that we know that moving through whatever it is we need to move through, whatever interpretation, healing, understanding, changes we need to do, is going to be better than staying in this pain and suffering that we are at this point. And therefore, we harness that energetic, that energy, that force, that strength, and we seek those teachers, those tools, those lessons, or guides that can help you, coaches or whatnot, that can help you move beyond those stories and begin the healing process of releasing all of those limitations. And as we go through that journey, we stop being so reactive and we realize that, oh, wow, My brother said to me the same thing he said my whole life, and suddenly it didn't make me crazy and I didn't react. Whoa, what a breakthrough! Those are the breakthroughs where you moved, my dear, from fate into destiny. Because now that you don't react anymore, now you have freedom and space to choose. What are you going to do about it? You're no longer reacting. Reactivity, you have no control. You now can choose. Can you feel the power in that? Well, now extend that further. Think about the bigger things in our lives, the politics, the collective upheaval, the economic breakdowns, the cultural changes that are inevitable. Think of Europe and the cultural changes happening from the last 20 years or so, maybe 30. So then you can say, well, Shakti, but then here I am in fate again. These are big things, things that are out of my control. So when I'm looking at it from the perspective of the collective, then once again, I have no control. There's no way I can create a destiny. I'm fully within the whims of the fates. I'm in the fated aspect of my life. What if I tell you that that is not quite true? Because if you think about it for a moment, you can see that the same outer events don't create the same lived outcome from for every person. I always think of those people that in the economic depression in America in 1929, and I know you may be younger, you have no idea what I'm talking about, but go and Google it or look into the history books. The majority of people were breaking down, financially broken. But as usual, there were a few people that were positioned at the right place at the right time, and suddenly their lives grew. Even though they were in an economic breakdown and depression, they made lots of money. So you can say, well, how can that happen? Well, because that is destiny within a bigger collective. You're not doomed just because you're within a collective. You still have choice, right? So, for example, I can tell you that many of us, this certainly happened to me, I was called into dropping everything that I was doing 12 years ago and begin doing what I'm doing now, the awakened path, to be a spiritual guide, to use all the years of training. At the time was 30 years of training since I started when I was 19, and begin being a spiritual teacher. And I got myself there. So we're talking 2016. No, 2015. So 11 years ago. And I began learning how to do this, hiring the coaches. This was the beginning of this that now you see everybody's teaching this. At the time, we were learning with the coaches that were in the prior wave, that were a few that you could count with your fingers in your hand, and that they had been extremely successful very fast. And I mean, six, seven figures businesses in like 2, 3 years. So I began studying and learning with them, and we were already a lot more people, so the success wasn't coming as fast as we were told it would come. But I began preparing my whole platform. I had a website, I had understood my message, I brought transformation. What tools did I have? I started lining up all the things that I had walked through in my life and understanding my own limitations, what was holding me back. I did all that work between 2015 and 2020. Then 2020 hits, and here I am. I know how to use Zoom. People, you think Zoom is, everybody's using it right now. It wasn't as well known at the time. I had an account with Zoom, and I had prepared talks that I was giving live in different places. Like I would fly from Italy to the US, and I would go to yoga studios, and I would go to the Mystic Bookstore in Venice Beach in Los Angeles. I went to a restaurant in St. Louis, Missouri, all these random places I was giving these talks to people. And suddenly, everything was closed down because of COVID. And I said, well, I already have my talks. I'm trained through them to speak in small audiences. I have Zoom. You know what? I had like three talks lined up. I was in the US. In fact, I got stuck in the US during the first half of the pandemic. And I'm just going to pivot real quick and create some Zoom talks. And through that, offer my offers instead of doing it live with a few people. And you know what? I was at the right place at the right time, in the right situation with the right tools at a moment where people were being closed at home and they needed the connection. And that's how the mystery school that I call the School of Wisdom launched the first year. And it was fascinating because even though I was being guided and told this time is for all of us as humanity to go inside and tune in and discern and take this time to find what no longer works and what sh changes should we do. I was also told by my guides, and you've d done that so you could be ready right now to be there holding other people's hands while they do this job. So that's one of the typical times in which the collective was happening, and I had a choice. Was I going to let myself fall into the whims of the winds and through fate surrender to the fact that all these talks were canceled? I had flown to the US. I wasn't living here, so I was spending money being in the US traveling, and I had all these bookings done at these different locations so that I could give talks, so that I could make my offers in real life to real people. Was I going to surrender and feel defeated because now what I was going to do? We didn't know how long the pandemic was going to last. Or was I going to make choices and say, I was preparing for this without knowing. So I'm going to do a Zoom offer and shift into the new way. And that actually was the beginning of what you're seeing today, even in this Soul Wisdom project. And that is an example of my own life on how fate and destiny played out. And I tell you, I feel so compassion for the me that was at that time learning how to do Zoom conferences and to teach over Zoom as opposed to live, and really wetting my feet into waters I had no idea the depth of. But hey, they expanded me. I learned so much and I gave so much, and I was able to rejoice in the connection, even though we were called to be closed at home. So this is the same thing I was saying, where collective upheavals don't necessarily need to affect you in the collective way. I'm inviting you in these times of crazy earth to take charge, to understand that as we live and move in an illusion where, oh my gosh, we're being told so much crap. And it is so easy nowadays to be fooled with all the AI created posts and reels and all the misinformation that is running amok. And at the same time, we can say, okay, I can see this. I can see this being the collective dream, this being the matrix of illusion. And I'm going to stand firm, connecting with my heart, connecting with my gut, connecting with my third eye, connecting with what I know to be true. I'm going to be discerning and I'm going to make choices. And through those choices, drop what is toxic, what is not real, and create a path that is aligned and authentic. And it takes courage to stand in authenticity. Because when you stand in authenticity, you become vulnerable. But it's also freeing, because when you're authentic, nobody can tell you that you're wrong, because you're being authentic. This is who you be. And the more authentic you be, the more non-judgmental negotiable it becomes. And the more people begin to understand and feel it, people recognize authenticity. And this journey we're on, especially between now and the eclipse of the next year on August 2nd, 2027, where we're going to have a big doorway through which we're going to leap big in humanity. The journey is a journey of rising our level of consciousness, of expanding our heart, of expanding our ability

He silenced. And I don't believe this to be a coincidence. Dear woman. Well, here we are. What's left of my voice. So crazy. So, it's a calling to remind you that you have more choice than you think. That through your design, I can help you understand your soul's path and where choices live within it. Your individual path unfolds within the larger path of humanity. And this is a big one. It's big to understand that as you understand the way in which you're wired, your user manual, like I was saying, the more tools you have to discern when you are being in reactivity versus when you're choosing and you are understanding how you operate. And you've heard me as part of the Soul Wisdom Project, the tagline was remembering the blueprint of your soul. There is a divine blueprint, which is the thread beneath all of this. The architecture does not have to remove your agency. The architecture was the soul plan. It was that template your soul imprinted so you could have a remembrance of the highest manifestation of the expression of who you may be. And when you understand that, then you can reclaim your agency and understand that your divine blueprint and your way in which you're wired, your mandala, your user manual are a meaningful part giving you the understanding of the field in which you operate and how within that field you can move from fate to destiny by your freeing yourself from conditioning and begin making choices. So I want to tell you so you can think about this. Perhaps the question isn't whether your life is written in the stars. Perhaps the question is, what are you going to do with what is written there? Where is it right now in your life that you may have been surrendering? And I don't mean this into surrendering to the divine, more like giving up into something thinking that it is fate, when instead there may be choice there available to you that you were not recognizing. So it is my hope that as we end today's conversation, you can ask yourself, even though I have a blueprint, can I recognize it and can I see it as an empowering aspect showing me the best expression who I can be and how much choice do I have within it? So what are you going to do with what is written in the stars? And I do want to offer again, if today's conversation has made you curious about your human design, it's a wonderful, powerful tool. And I would love to work with you if you're open to that, to receive a private one-on-one reading or three sessions about it. In the description of this video, of this podcast, there's a link for a human design reading or a human design package. Just go there and use code SOUL99 to get a $99 discount. And I invite you to book a session with me. And by the way, this is going to be offered for 7 days. So if you're listening to this and you want this, book it and get the discount because that's going to go out of the market in 7 days. So this is what brings us to the end of today. I want you to know that next episode on September 1st is going to be the final episode of this first season of the Soul Wisdom Project. It's been an amazing journey. And we're going to do something a little bit different, very special, wrapping it all up. So I invite you to listen live.
And once again, thank you for listening. Thank you for listening live. Thank you for listening to the replays, to the podcasts. Thank you for continuing to ask me questions that I can bring insights into this container, this whole wisdom project. It's been wonderful so far. I'm Shakti Vatatsi, and this is Soul Wisdom Project. I will see you next time. Thank you for joining me, Shakti Vatatsi, on the Soul Wisdom Project, remembering the living blueprint of the soul. Tune in every first and third Tuesday each month at 9 a.m. Pacific on Transformation Talk Radio. 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
1: 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We got it all.
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0: Hi, this is James Blundell, and we're all heading for the mighty Tamworth Country Music Festival. It's on for 10 days, climaxing with the Country Music Awards of Australia. We hope to see you there.
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0: Christmas holiday period. Which means if you're caught speeding or not wearing a seatbelt or helmet, you're in for double the consequences. And lost points can quickly add up to a lost license. So with double demerits these holidays, think twice.
1: Are you having car problems? A funny noise in the car got you stressed? 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
2: 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It should be easy to carry and have an identity tag. Make one for your home and consider preparing one for your workplace and vehicle. What should go in the bag? Think of what you personally need if you suddenly had to evacuate. 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Walking shoes, a jumper and trousers, and a lightweight raincoat. Any other personal items that are critical to you, e.g. an extra cane, spare batteries for hearing aid. A roll of toilet paper, tissues, a plastic bag, other personal hygiene supplies. A pen and notepad, a phone card, first aid and personal medications, extra house and car keys, and a mobile phone if you have one, and a charger. Remember, in an emergency, some ATM machines may not be working and banks could be closed. So consider including a small amount of money in small denominations in the bag. Limit items to essentials only.

I think what I liked about working with different people is the fact that everybody makes records differently. Jay Joyce makes records very, very differently the way Dan Huff does. Dan makes them different to Nathan Chapman. Stargate make them a different way. Everybody makes records very differently. And what I was trying to do was find a place where their particular way of making records made sense for the particular song that we're working on and the way I wanted that song to sound. So I didn't set out for there to be eight different producers on all these different songs. I was sort of searching for synergy and a compatibility between some people, and I found it in a lot of people on certain songs. That's how the sort of record became what it was. I thought I would find one or two guys out of the exploration, and then we'd go and make the whole album. But

0: breakfast with a smile.
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0: Catch you later.
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life on the farm is kind of laid back. 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
2: 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This is so awesome. Loving my mum's on here. She would never let me have this.
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6: Welcome to Tar Cutter. Charles Ebden was a pioneer founder of Tar Cutter. Ebden, a pastoralist, businessman and politician, was born at the Cape of Good Hope, second son of John Bardwell Ebden, a prominent merchant, banker and politician in the Cape Colony, and his wife Antoinetta Adriana Nee Kirchman. His elder brother John Watts Ebden became Solicitor General and a judge of the Cape Colony. Ebden was educated in England and at Karlsruhe. In 1832, after several trips between the Cape and Australia, he settled in Sydney as a merchant. By early 1835, he had joined the pastoral movement to southern New South Wales and was on the limits of settlement at Tar Cutter Creek.
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it's always a big, big, big compliment to hear someone say, I watched you on the show, but I had no idea. You know, I just took a chance to come and see you, and it was so much better than I thought it was going to be. You know, in a way, I guess the expectations were low, and that's kind of almost a downer. But then you think the fact that they were blown away, that's a great thing. And I always take that as a compliment, because maybe they had a little bit of interest because they saw a guy on a TV show and he was coming to play a show nearby, and what the heck, might as well. And then the fact that I put on a great show and really pour my heart into it, if that makes them a fan.

0: Hartwig's Spare Parts stock the largest range of heavy truck spare parts outside the metropolitan area, with spares for all models including Western Star, Sterling, Freightliner, Mercedes-Benz and Nissan UD trucks. 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
0: Welcome to Gundagai. The original European town that was gazetted in 1838 was situated on the right-hand bank of the Murrumbidgee River floodplain, at the place colloquially known as the Crossing Place. This town was hit by several large floods of the Murrumbidgee River. The June 25, 1852 flood swept the town away, killing at least 78 people, perhaps 89, the town's population of 250 people. It is one of the largest natural disasters in Australia's history. Following an even higher flood in 1853, North Gundagai was redeveloped at its current site on Asbestos Hill and Mount Parnassus above the river and at South Gundagai on the slopes of Brummies Hill using pre-existing surveyors' plans. The efforts of Yarry, Jackie, Long Jimmy and one other Indigenous man in saving many Gundagai people from the 1852 floodwaters were heroic. Between them, these men rescued more than 40 people using bark canoes. Yarry and Jackie were honoured with bronze medallions for their efforts and were allowed to demand sixpences from all Gundagai residents. Long Jimmy died not long after his rescues, possibly from the effects of being exposed to the freezing cold and wet conditions. It is claimed that the Gundagai community developed a special affinity with the Wiradjuri people and that the flood and its aftermath was the birthplace of reconciliation.
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3: Yes. Song I want to play is called Lindy. Lindy is the first song that I wrote in this collection of songs. And I'm pretty sure I wrote this song in 2006. And I don't know if you've read, the liner notes or not, but that's on the walls, but I wrote this album over time, and I wrote it, like I said, with a lot of it without music. A lot of the songs that I wrote, especially the ones I wrote by myself, I wrote without music. And this was the first one that I wrote like that. And the thing that I'm proudest of about this record is that I did it without a timetable. I did it without any expectations. They were just simple songs that came from the heart. And I was able to really be a storyteller. And that felt really good, And because I didn't have any boundaries at all. I wasn't writing these songs to be sure that they were, under 4 minutes. And I wasn't writing these songs to fit anybody's formula but mine and the people that I wrote them about. And I honestly didn't think that anybody was going to hear these songs. I would have never envisioned when I wrote Lindy, I promise you, that I would be sitting here talking about that song. Because Lindy was just another brushstroke of my life in the islands that gave it heart and gave it charm. And he was a very sweet soul, but you know, and I never had a real conversation with Lindy, you know, and I don't know that many people that did, really. And just an occasional hello here and there, walking past him, and you know, there was a month there where I would go down on island and I would come back and spend 2 weeks on the road, and then I would fly back down for a couple of days, and he was wearing the exact same shirt. You know, he just lived that life. You know, and that was his life. And but you could tell that if you took the time to look into his eyes, you could tell he's a good person, and you could tell that he had a lot of heart and he had his own story as to why he lived his life the way he did. But the thing that I loved about him is that he loved music. And one night, it was during the Christmas holidays, and I'd spent every, you know, 12 Christmases down there in a row. And this was in 2006, and I was walking past a small street, past a small church, and it had the doors open, and I heard piano music coming from the church, and I just walked through this little gate and walked up to the front steps of the church, and Lindy, of all people, was in there playing piano, and I didn't know he could play piano, but I think that I looked at him in such a different way, because there was something that I saw familiar. I saw this person alone with his thoughts and his music, and just playing from the heart. He didn't know anybody was watching him. And that was the moment that I realized that even though Lindy lived a much different life than I did, that's when I realized that we had more in common than I could have ever dreamed of. And that's where this next song was born. And I went home that night and sat down and with a legal pad and just started writing the song.

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I was here. You know, we spend our whole life looking for the meaning of life, you know, looking for the thing that you're supposed to be doing that really matters to you, and, you know, and fills your soul up, I guess. And it's kind of like really going up to a huge big wall and saying, this is who I am. This is what I've done. I was here. And at the end of your life, you know, you kind of want to leave a legacy behind. You want to leave something that says, yeah, that guy, that's what he did. And this song is, that's what it says to me, you know, make a difference, make it count. I want to be someone that when I go, they look at that big blank wall and there's my legacy, there's my picture.

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3: 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You know, we're all heading for the mighty Tamworth Country Music Festival. 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